0: at the Borgo Laudato Si. The guests, including 35 children, are accompanied by the Diocese of Rome and a number of Catholic charitable organizations. Their day will begin with Mass, celebrated by Cardinal Fabio Baggio, before refreshments and a guided tour through the gardens and the Borgo Laudato Si, culminating in a shared meal with the Pope. For Donatella Parisi, communications coordinator of the Laudato Si Higher Education Center, the location itself carries a powerful message. She notes that the papal estate remained closed to the public for centuries before Pope Francis opened it, and says Pope Leo is now throwing it wide open by welcoming those she describes as the guests of honor. Surrounded by archaeological remains, historic papal residences, and more than 4,000 plants from over 300 species, the Borgo Laudato Si reflects the vision of integral ecology first outlined by Pope Francis and continued by Pope Leo. Parisi says the event sends a clear message that the Church must remain open to everyone, especially those living on what Pope Francis called the existential peripheries. She sees the gathering as a continuation of Pope Leo's recent visit to Lampedusa, where he drew attention to migrants and refugees risking their lives in search of safety and dignity. Among those taking part are refugees, single mothers with children, people with disabilities, and participants who have completed vocational training programs at the Borgo Laudato Si. But Parisi insists they should not simply be seen as people receiving help. Instead, she says, they enrich the Church through their presence, reminding everyone that human fragility can become a source of strength and hope for the whole community. The organizers hope the initiative will now become an annual tradition, with a different Italian diocese invited each year to bring people whose stories witness to resilience, dignity, and hope. I'm Francesca Merlo.
1: Almost 3,900 people are confirmed dead after the earthquakes that struck Venezuela on June 24th. According to authorities, over 16,000 people were injured and almost 18,000 have been left homeless. The economic aftershocks following Venezuela's devastating twin earthquakes is creating a knock-on humanitarian crisis which will take many years to resolve. James Bleers gives us the latest updates.
2: Already severely weakened by years of stringent, hard-hitting, deep-biting U.S. economic sanctions, the natural disaster wrought by the two back-to-back earthquakes significantly worsened the plight of thousands. Further crumpling and crumbling infrastructure, plus the thin fabric of daily lives. The northern state of Guayra is especially critically affected. Acute shortages of fresh drinking water, food, daily essentials and medicines have seen a spike in gnawing hunger, diarrhea and skin rashes, while the treatment of heart, high blood pressure and diabetic conditions is in real trouble. The United Nations has launched a multi-million dollar humanitarian appeal, yet it's going to take bushels upon hectares of cash and years, if not decades, for Venezuela to recoup, regroup and revamp from the tent cities and the makeshift dwellings sheltering people with hungry eyes and flat stomachs. Ironic that Venezuela is sitting atop vast oil reserves, but years of neglect and obdurate unwillingness of international petroleum companies who previously burned and then singed their fingers means that Venezuela is mired in this crisis for the long haul. For Vatican Radio, James Blair's reporting.
1: 28 countries across the world are providing assistance to the Venezuelan population in the form of donations, teams of search and rescue experts, logistics and management of water and sanitation. On the ground, at the heart of humanitarian efforts, together with the NGOs, is the Catholic Church's aid organization Caritas and hundreds of religious, parish communities and churches that have become hubs for relief efforts serving the hardest hit. Linda Bordoni has more.
3: Father Antonio Rella, parish priest of the Immaculate Heart of Mary Parish in devastated La Guaira, just outside Caracas, said that both material and spiritual reconstruction will require time, perseverance and prayer. Meanwhile, he described a landscape marked by grief, uncertainty and solidarity. The devastation is enormous, he says. Some places resemble war zones, while others bring to mind apocalyptic scenes with entire buildings reduced to rubble. 15 days after the disaster,

0: Challenges, the priest said, is accompanying those who are still suffering. And he recalls celebrating funeral masses for earthquake victims, including a one-year-old child. And he admits that finding words of hope in such circumstances is never easy. Looking ahead, Father Ella says rebuilding churches is important because they are places where people find comfort, prayer and community. But he adds that restoring hope will require just as much attention as rebuilding homes and places of worship. The parish priest concludes with a simple appeal to people around the world. Never stop praying for Venezuela. Not everyone is able to help materially, but a daily prayer for us is worth so much because it reaches the throne of God. Faith, Father Vela believes, is the strength that enables people to persevere, even in the darkest of times. I'm Linda Bordoni.
1: A month after the murder of Bishop Osorio Afonso in Mozambique, the country's bishops say Pope Leo has encouraged them to transform the tragedy into a path of truth, reconciliation, and renewal. As they continue to call for a full investigation into the killing, they insist hope must prevail. Sister Christine Massivo has more.
2: Hope, truth, and reconciliation were at the heart of discussions when leaders of the Catholic Church in Mozambique met Pope Leo XIV and officials of the Holy See. The president of the Episcopal Conference of Mozambique, Bishop Inancio Saure, together with Vice President Archbishop Joao Carlos and Archbishop Emeritus Claudio Dalezuana, said the Pope demonstrated not only his closeness, but also a deep understanding of the reality facing the Church in their country. They said he encouraged them to see the murder of Bishop Osorio Alfonso as a painful moment that could become a path of renewal, conversion, and purification. A month after the bishop was shot dead at his residence in Quelimane, however, the bishops say the key question surrounding his death remains unanswered. According to Bishop Saure, the Church has received no official information from the authorities about the investigation, which remains in the hands of Mozambique's National Criminal Investigation Service. He said that the only publicly confirmed details are that Bishop Osorio was killed with a high-caliber weapon. Since then, the diocesan chancellor and another priest have been detained, while mobiles belonging to the late bishop and the apostolic administrator of Quelimane have been seized. The bishops also expressed concern over media speculation suggesting the murder was simply the result of internal church tensions, stressing that only a thorough and credible investigation can establish the truth. At the same time, they acknowledge that the tragedy has prompted the church to reflect on its internal challenges, including the need for greater coherence between what is preached and how it is lived. Despite the pain, the bishops say they remain hopeful. They plan to share the message they received in Rome throughout Mozambique's dioceses, promoting a journey of truth, reconciliation, and healing, while carrying forward the legacy of Bishop Osorio, whom they describe as a martyr of faith, whose witness continues to strengthen the church. I am Sister Christine Massivo.
1: In other church news, a coalition of more than 170 Christian organizations has appealed to the Irish government to place climate justice and care for creation at the heart of the European agenda as Ireland begins its six-month presidency of the Council of the European Union. According to a press release from the Laudato Si movement, the coalition launched its appeal under the banner Europe Be Faithful for a Common Home, warning that the continent's pursuit of competitiveness must not come at the expense of social cohesion, climate action, rural development, or human dignity. The group of Christian organizations is representing more than 33 million Christians across 21 EU member states. According to Comesse, church representatives presented a position paper to the Irish government expressing support for efforts to strengthen Europe's competitiveness while cautioning that economic growth must remain rooted in solidarity, environmental responsibility, and respect for the dignity of every person. Turning to the Middle East, Iran's late supreme leader Ayatollah Ali Khamenei was buried in Mashhad, northeast of the country, on Friday, as tensions between Iran and the U.S. rise, jeopardizing the ceasefire agreement reached between the two states earlier in June. Nathan Morley has the story.
3: Large crowds lined the streets of the holy city of Mashhad for the burial of Iran's late supreme leader, Ayatollah Ali Khamenei. He was laid to rest at the shrine of Imam Reza, which is Iran's holiest Shia Muslim site, marking the end of

0: Laudator Jesus Christus. Vatican and World News.
1: In the headlines this Friday, July 10th, Pope Leo XIV will have lunch with 200 vulnerable people on Saturday. The Catholic Church continues to help those affected by the earthquakes in Venezuela. And a month after the murder of a Mozambican prelate, the country's bishop called for hope to prevail. In the Vatican, I'm Isabella de Carvalho. Pope Leo XIV is set to spend Saturday sharing lunch with around 200 people experiencing poverty and social vulnerability from the Diocese of Rome at the Borgo Laudato Si in Castel Gandolfo. The initiative aims to highlight a church that is open to all, especially those living on the margins. Francesca Merlo tells us more.
2: For one day, the pontifical gardens of Castel Gandolfo will become a place of welcome, friendship and shared fraternity as Pope Leo joins around 200 people experiencing poverty and social vulnerability for lunch at the Borgo Laudato Si. The guests, including 35 children, are accompanied by the Diocese of Rome and a number of Catholic charitable organizations. Their day will begin with Mass, celebrated by Cardinal Fabio Baggio, before refreshments and a guided tour through the gardens and the Borgo Laudato Si, culminating in a shared meal with the Pope. For Donatella Parisi, communications coordinator of the Laudato Si Higher Education Center, the location itself carries a powerful message. She notes that the papal estate remained closed to the public for centuries before Pope Francis opened it, and says Pope Leo is now throwing it wide open by welcoming those she describes as the guests of honor. Surrounded by archaeological remains, historic papal residences, and more than 4,000 plants from over 300 species, the Borgo Laudato Si reflects the vision of integral ecology first outlined by Pope Francis and continued by Pope Leo. Parisi says the event sends a clear message that the Church must remain open to everyone, especially those living on what Pope Francis called the existential peripheries. She sees the gathering as a continuation of Pope Leo's recent visit to Lampedusa, where he drew attention to migrants and refugees risking their lives in search of safety and dignity. Among those taking part are refugees, single mothers with children, people with disabilities, and participants who have completed vocational training programs at the Borgo Laudato Si. But Parisi insists they should not simply be seen as people receiving help. Instead, she says, they enrich the church through their presence, reminding everyone that human fragility can become a source of strength and hope for the whole community. The organizers hope the initiative will now become an annual tradition, with a different Italian diocese invited each year to bring people whose stories witness to resilience, dignity, and hope. I'm Francesca Merlo.
1: Almost 3,900 people are confirmed dead after the earthquakes that struck Venezuela on June 24th. According to authorities, over 16,000 people were injured and almost 18,000 have been left homeless. The economic aftershocks following Venezuela's devastating twin earthquakes is creating a knock-on humanitarian crisis which will take many years to resolve. James Bleers gives us the latest updates.
3: Already severely weakened by years of stringent, hard-hitting, deep-biting U.S. economic sanctions, the natural disaster wrought by the two back-to-back earthquakes significantly worsened the plight of thousands. Further crumpling and crumbling infrastructure, plus the thin fabric of daily lives. The northern state of Guayra is especially critically affected. Acute shortages of fresh drinking water, food, daily essentials and medicines have seen a spike in gnawing hunger, diarrhea and skin rashes, while the treatment of heart, high blood pressure and diabetic conditions is in real trouble. The United Nations has launched a multi-million dollars humanitarian appeal, yet it's going to take bushels upon hectares of cash and years, if not decades, for Venezuela to recoup, regroup and revamp from the tent cities and the makeshift dwellings sheltering people with hungry eyes and flat stomachs. Ironic that Venezuela is sitting atop vast oil reserves, but years of neglect and obdurate unwillingness of international petroleum companies who previously burned and then singed their fingers means that Venezuela is mired in this crisis for the long haul. For Vatican Radio, James Blair reporting.
1: 28 countries across the world are providing assistance to the Venezuelan population in the form of donations, teams of search and rescue experts, logistics and management of water and sanitation. On the ground, at the heart of humanitarian efforts, together with the NGOs, is the Catholic Church's aid organization Caritas and hundreds of religious, parish communities and churches that have become hubs for relief efforts serving the hardest hit. Linda Bordoni has more.
4: Father Antonio Rella, parish priest of the Immaculate Heart of Mary Parish in devastated La Guaira, just outside Caracas, said that both material and spiritual reconstruction will require time, perseverance and prayer. Meanwhile, he described a landscape marked by grief, uncertainty and solidarity. The devastation is enormous, he says. Some places resemble war zones, while others bring to mind apocalyptic scenes with entire buildings reduced to rubble. 15 days after the disaster, many families are still hoping to find missing loved ones alive, while others have begun mourning those who did not survive. Beyond the emotional toll, thousands are also struggling without steady access to food, clean water and income. Father Rella's parish, meanwhile, that suffered only minor damage, has become a center for distributing aid to neighboring communities. He praised the swift response of Caritas Venezuela, which quickly mobilized volunteers and humanitarian assistance. One of the greatest challenges, the priest said, is accompanying those who are still suffering. And he recalls celebrating funeral masses for earthquake victims, including a one-year-old child. And he admits that finding words of hope in such circumstances is never easy. Looking ahead, Father Rella says rebuilding churches is important because they are places where people find comfort, prayer and community. But he adds that restoring hope will require just as much attention as rebuilding homes and places of worship. The parish priest concludes with a simple appeal to people around the world. Never stop praying for Venezuela. Not everyone is able to help materially, but a daily prayer for us is worth so much because it reaches the throne of God. Faith, Father Rella believes, is the strength that enables people to persevere, even in the darkest of times. I'm Linda Bordoni.
1: A month after the murder of Bishop Osorio Afonso in Mozambique, the country's bishops say Pope Leo has encouraged them to transform the tragedy into a path of truth, reconciliation, and renewal. As they continue to call for a full investigation into the killing, they insist hope must prevail. Sister Christine Massivo has more.
5: Hope, truth, and reconciliation were at the heart of discussions when leaders of the Catholic Church in Mozambique met Pope Leo XIV and officials of the Holy See. The president of the Episcopal Conference of Mozambique, Bishop Inancio Saure, together with Vice President Archbishop Joao Carlos and Archbishop Emeritus Claudio Dalezuana, said the Pope demonstrated not only his closeness, but also a deep understanding of the reality facing the Church in their country. They said he encouraged them to see the murder of Bishop Osorio Alfonso as a painful moment that could become a path of renewal, conversion, and purification. A month after the bishop was shot dead at his residence in Quelimane, however, the bishops say the key question surrounding his death remains unanswered. According to Bishop Saure, the Church has received no official information from the authorities about the investigation, which remains in the hands of Mozambique's National Criminal Investigation Service. He said that the only publicly confirmed details are that Bishop Osorio was killed with a high-caliber weapon. Since then, the diocesan chancellor and another priest have been detained, while mobiles belonging to the late bishop and the apostolic administrator of Quelimane have been seized. The bishops also expressed concern over media speculation suggesting the murder was simply the result of internal church tensions, stressing that only a thorough and credible investigation can establish the truth. At the same time, they acknowledge that the tragedy has prompted the church to reflect on its internal challenges, including the need for greater coherence between what is preached and how it is lived. Despite the pain, the bishops say they remain hopeful. They plan to share the message they received in Rome throughout Mozambique's dioceses, promoting a journey of truth, reconciliation, and healing, while carrying forward the legacy of Bishop Osorio, whom they describe as a martyr of faith, whose witness continues to strengthen the church. I am Sister Christine Masivo.
1: In other church news, a coalition of more than 170 Christian organizations has appealed to the Irish government to place climate justice and care for creation at the heart of the European agenda as Ireland begins its six-month presidency of the Council of the European Union. According to a press release from the Laudato Si movement, the coalition launched its appeal under the banner Europe Be Faithful for a Common Home, warning that the continent's pursuit of competitiveness must not come at the expense of social cohesion, climate action, rural development, or human dignity. The group of Christian organizations is representing more than 33 million Christians across 21 EU member states. According to Comesse, church representatives presented a position paper to the Irish government expressing support for efforts to strengthen Europe's competitiveness while cautioning that economic growth must remain rooted in solidarity, environmental responsibility, and respect for the dignity of every person. Turning to the Middle East, Iran's late Supreme Leader Ayatollah Ali Khamenei was buried in Mashhad, northeast of the country, on Friday, as tensions between Iran and the U.S. rise, jeopardizing the ceasefire agreement reached between the two states earlier in June. Nathan Morley has the story.
6: Large crowds lined the streets of the holy city of Mashhad for the burial of Iran's late supreme leader, Ayatollah Ali Khamenei. He was laid to rest at the shrine of Imam Reza, which is Iran's holiest Shia Muslim site, marking the end of 6 days of public mourning ceremonies in 5 cities across Iran and neighboring Iraq. The burial came after an exchange of strikes between Iran and the United States, which threatens to derail a deal to end the war in which he was killed. Earlier, Iran's Revolutionary Guards accused the United States of bombing 2 bridges on the railway line between the capital Tehran and Mashhad. Khamenei and several members of his family were killed in an Israeli strike on his residence in Tehran on the 28th of February, the first day of Iran's war with the US and Israel. In other regional news, the unemployment rate in the Gaza Strip has now surpassed 80%, compared with 29% in the West Bank, according to the Palestinian Central Bureau of Statistics. The global Palestinian population, according to the report, reached 15.5 million by the end of 2025, with some 5.6 million living in the Palestinian territories, 6.8 million in Arab countries, and 1.9 million in Israel. The report said that since the outbreak of the Israel-Hamas conflict, which erupted in October 2023, more than 198,000 buildings in Gaza have been damaged, including over 102,000 which were completely destroyed. For Vatican Radio, this is Nathan Morley reporting.
1: That brings us to the end of this edition of Vatican and World News. For more on these and other stories, visit www.vaticannews.va and our Facebook, X, and Instagram accounts, where you can follow along with Pope Leo during all his upcoming events. Many thanks today go to Daniele Giorgi, our sound engineer in the studio. And of course, a special thanks to all of you for listening. Be sure to join us again tomorrow at the same time for more. In the Vatican, I'm Isabella De Carvalho.

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2: In this edition today, our bulletin of church news that will be followed by panorama and then our feature of development and the economy. Today we shall close with a gospel reflection by Father Enobong Udiaidong. My name is Kanyanta Godfrey Kampamba. As we have announced on this program, Pope Leo XIV has since July 5th moved to the Papal Summer Residence of Castel Gandolfo, where he is taking a break from the sweltering summer heat of Rome. His July break is scheduled to last until Monday, July 27th. During this period of rest, all general, private, and special papal audiences are suspended and will only resume at the Vatican on Wednesday, August 5th. The Holy Father will, however, continue to lead the weekly Sunday Angelus prayer at noon directly from the palace balcony overlooking Piazza della Libertà in Castel Gandolfo. One of the highlights of this July papal holiday is the special visit that the Holy Father

0: that is going to get from around 200 poor, vulnerable people, refugees and migrants from around Rome. The climax of this encounter is the lunch that the Holy Father is going to have with these vulnerable people, which will take place on Saturday, July 11th. The event is entitled Lunch with the Pope, or in Italian, A Pranzo con il Papa, and will take place at the Borgo Laudato Si, located inside the Pontifical Gardens of Castel Gandolfo. Francesca Mello tells us more.
1: For one day, the Pontifical Gardens of Castel Gandolfo will become a place of welcome, friendship and shared fraternity as Pope Leo joins around 200 people experiencing poverty and social vulnerability for lunch at the Borgo Laudato Si. The guests, including 35 children, are accompanied by the Diocese of Rome and a number of Catholic charitable organizations. Their day will begin with Mass, celebrated by Cardinal Fabio Baggio, before refreshments and a guided tour through the gardens and the Borgo Laudato Si, culminating in a shared meal with the Pope. For Donatella Parisi, communications coordinator of the Laudato Si Higher Education Center, the location itself carries a powerful message. She notes that the papal estate remained closed to the public for centuries before Pope Francis opened it, and says Pope Leo is now throwing it wide open by welcoming those she describes as the guests of honour. Surrounded by archaeological remains, historic papal residences, and more than 4,000 plants from over 300 species, the Borgo Laudato Si reflects the vision of integral ecology first outlined by Pope Francis and continued by Pope Leo. Parisi says the event sends a clear message that the Church must remain open to everyone, especially those living on what Pope Francis called the existential peripheries. She sees the gathering as a continuation of Pope Leo's recent visit to Lampedusa, where he drew attention to migrants and refugees risking their lives in search of safety and dignity. Among those taking part are refugees, single mothers with children, people with disabilities, and participants who have completed vocational training programs at the Borgo Laudato Si. But Parisi insists they should not simply be seen as people receiving help. Instead, she says, they enrich the Church through their presence, reminding everyone that human fragility can become a source of strength and hope for the whole community. The organizers hope the initiative will now become an annual tradition, with a different Italian diocese invited each year to bring people whose stories witness to resilience, dignity and hope. I'm Francesca Merlo.
0: Pope Leo XIV on Friday received in a private audience at the Vatican the leadership of the Mozambican Bishops' Conference. They included Archbishops Ignacio Saure and João Carlos Hatoa Nunes. A communique from the Holy See Press Office later said that the meeting largely focused on the tragic circumstances surrounding the fatal shooting of 54-year-old Bishop Osorio Chitora Alfonso, which happened in a home invasion at his rectory. Speaking to Vatican Radio following their encounter with the Pope, the Mozambican bishops noted how deeply informed the Pope was about the harsh realities facing Mozambique. Appreciating the Pope's expression of closeness and solidarity, the bishops stated the fact that this encounter and the Pope's continued prayers offer a vital foundation for the renewal of the Church and the country in the wake of such a severe act of violence. South Sudan marked its 15th independence anniversary on Thursday, July 9th, commemorating its official secession from Sudan in 2011. As the world's youngest sovereign nation, the country observed this historic milestone under the official theme, 15 Years of Freedom, A Better Future Together. President Salva Kiir Mayardit led the primary state ceremony at the presidency in Juba. The event brought together international diplomats, military generals, political party representatives, religious leaders and civil society groups. Official commemorative speeches throughout the country heavily emphasized the urgent need to foster tribal cohesion, strengthen public institutions, and reviving a struggling local economy. In a prayer shared on Thursday, July 9th, for the country's 15th Independence Day commemoration, Bishop Eduardo Hiboro Kusala reflected on the nation's journey since gaining independence in 2011, remembering those who died for its freedom while entrusting the nation to God. The Bishop of South Sudan's Catholic Diocese of Tombrayambio appealed for healing of the country from its scars of conflict, imploring God to remove hatred from the hearts of the people in the East Central African nation and establish a stable nation where justice and lasting peace prevail. He asked for divine guidance for national reconciliation, respect for human dignity, wise leadership, and renewed hope for the world's newest country, which continues to grapple with years of post-independence armed conflict. South Sudan's 15th independence anniversary takes place at a time when the country is preparing for the long-awaited first general election, which the Electoral Commission of the East Central African Nation scheduled for 22nd December 2026. 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
2: African News Panorama.
3: Malawi said on Friday it has repatriated more than 38,000 nationals from South Africa in 1 month. They are among more than 60,000 foreigners who have left the country since May following calls for undocumented migrants to leave. People from Ghana, Nigeria, Zimbabwe, Uganda, and Kenya are also among those returning home. South African police say at least 4 people were killed in violence linked to the anti-immigration campaign, including 2 Mozambicans, 1 Malawian and 1 Ethiopian. Malawi's disaster management agency said 6 people died during the journey home because of illness or lack of medical care. The agency also said more than 570 buses were used for the repatriation operation. Zimbabwe has helped more than 21,000 nationals return home, while Uganda says more than 1,000 citizens have also been repatriated. Senegal's highest court has blocked a constitutional amendment that would have reduced the powers of the president. The new law was passed last month, but the government said it would be put to a referendum. President Bassirou Diomaye Faye had challenged the legality of the procedure and requested an emergency review at the Constitutional Council. On Thursday, the council ruled that the proposed amendment was unconstitutional. The decision halts one of the main projects backed by the parliamentary majority. The reform will have expanded the powers of Parliament, replaced the Constitutional Council with a new Constitutional Court, and placed tighter limits on the President's authority to dissolve the National Assembly. The case comes amid growing political tension between President Faye and his former Prime Minister Ousmane Sonko. The two came to power together in March last year, but their alliance has since broken down. Mr. Sonko now serves as Speaker of the National Assembly or Parliament. After the ruling, he welcomed the decision, saying that when democratic institutions do their job, quote, no crisis can arise. The World Health Organization has warned that Sudan's cholera outbreak could become more worse as conflict continues and the rainy season begins. The cholera outbreak was declared on the 27th of June. Since then, at least 114 people have died and more than 1,300 have been infected. The disease is spreading across several states, especially Darfur and Côte d'Ivoire, where fighting has made it difficult for aid workers and medical teams to reach those in need. WHO said Friday that the current fatality rate is almost 14%, which it described as extremely high. Officials are particularly concerned about the besieged city of El Obeid, where hospitals are overwhelmed, and fighting between the Sudanese army and the rapid support forces is intensifying. The agency warned that without greater humanitarian access, the situation could become even more severe. Cholera is a severe and potentially fatal diarrheal disease that spreads quickly when sewage and drinking water are not adequately treated. You're tuned to the Africa Service of Vatican Radio.
0: This is Development and the Economy, and welcome to the program. In this edition today, Professor Madani says everyone is called to play a role in the responsible management of artificial intelligence. My name is Kanyanta Godfrey Kampamba. governments, industry leaders and researchers gathered in Geneva recently for the first global dialogue on artificial intelligence governance and the Artificial Intelligence for Good Summit, organized by the United Nations. The first ever global dialogue on artificial intelligence governance took place from July 6th to 7th and ran alongside the annual Artificial Intelligence for Good Global Summit that ran between 7th and 10th July. The joint summits addressed the rapid and coordinated deployment of artificial intelligence by establishing a unified multilateral platform for safety, inclusion, and digital equity. Mandated by the United Nations General Assembly, this is the first forum where all 193 member states held guaranteed seats. This summit gave developing countries, many of which were previously excluded from private or exclusive tech summits, an equal voice. Policymakers focused heavily on narrowing the global digital divide, with participants noting the fact that 2.2 billion people globally still lack basic internet access, thus creating an ethical gap in benefits from artificial intelligence developments. United Nations Secretary General Antonio Guterres opened the dialogue with an urgent call to action. He highlighted severe concerns regarding the ability of artificial intelligence to manipulate elections, transform workplaces, and fuel the rise of autonomous killer robots on modern battlefields. Speakers, including General Assembly leaders, emphasized immediate safety guardrails for children and women. They pointed out the fact that an overwhelming 99% of deep fakes are sexual in nature, disproportionately targeting women and girls. Climate and environmental researchers also raised concerns about the massive surging resource footprints of advanced artificial intelligence data centers, calling for tech companies to proactively lower power and water consumption. Meantime, as the Global Dialogue on Artificial Intelligence Governance and the Artificial Intelligence for Good Summit were going on, a United Nations expert expressed his concerns about the importance of managing artificial intelligence responsibly, which he said will require action from everyone, not just policymakers. Professor Kaveh Madani is the director of the United Nations University's Institute for Water, Environment and Health. In a special interview with Natalie Minard from the United Nations News, Madani said that governments, technology companies and users all have a role to play in reducing the growing environmental footprint of artificial intelligence and ensuring the benefits outweigh costs.
2: AI operations is associated with massive infrastructure and major material flows. There is physics attached to this, and that physics comes with a lot of environmental footprint. From the moment we extract the critical minerals in the mines to the point of manufacturing semiconductors and AI, essentially hardware, to the point of construction of the data centers and then the operations of the data centers, the energy they need and the resources needed for producing that energy and the water needed for cooling. And later on, we need to deal with the electronic waste. So behind every prompt, there is something going on, and that's what something we wanted to remind the world about. Now, speaking of the impacts, these impacts are massive and they're growing. This doesn't mean that AI is bad. It means that AI comes also as other innovations and technologies with some impacts that we have to monitor. AI can be a good friend of the environment when it comes to improving our models, improving water efficiency, energy efficiency, climate projections, and so on. But it also has these consequences. In 2025, the data centers, if they were a nation, it would have ranked 11th in the world in terms of electricity consumption. With that, we have carbon emissions and water use. With the projections that we have, by 2030, the water footprint of only the electricity needed for the operations of data centers around the world would be sufficient to satisfy the domestic needs of 1.3 billion people in sub-Saharan Africa. We also see massive land use associated with. So these numbers tell us that we have to worry about additional footprint of humanity. At the same time, the huge energy consumption and demand is halting the decarbonization process, because whatever we bring to the grid is now being consumed by the data centers and the AI operations.
4: The construction of massive data centers powering AI is expanding globally, drawing heavily on fresh water supplies, sometimes even in places where there is a drought. In your view, what concrete actions could help mitigate the environmental costs while maximizing the benefits of the AI boom?
2: The report has a very clear message. There are trade-offs out there. There are benefits and costs. So there are multiple impacts across the supply chain, including the impacts that can be very localized because you place this infrastructure somewhere in the world. And in that location, then you need to understand and evaluate if you have sufficient resources. Are you adding more pressure on the already scarce water systems? Are you going to cause trouble for local communities, for farmers, and so on? There are hard decisions to be made, but wise decisions can be made. Let's not forget that even sometimes for some region, it might be better if you stop unsustainable agriculture and water use and put that into data centers, provided that those who would lose access to water are beneficiaries of the new infrastructure, the employment opportunities that are created, and so on. We see a lot of disinformation around AI and data centers. AI is a technology. It's like a knife. With a knife, you can save a patient's life in the operating room, or you can kill someone with it as a murderer. So the way we decide to use AI determines if AI is our friend or our enemy in the long run.
4: Following the publication of your report, UN Chief Antonio Guterres launched the AI Environmental Transparency Initiative. It calls on AI companies to disclose their carbon, water, and land footprints. What more can you tell us about this plan?
2: As the Secretary General has made it clear, we have to think beyond carbon. Across the supply chains, we have carbon footprint, water footprint, and also land footprint. Water and land are the two resources we have paid less attention to. We have been very worried for climate change and have been speaking about carbon. That's very much needed. But our report also shows that sometimes low carbon might mean more water consumption. For example, if you decide to use biofuels in a region that you don't have enough water, or you want to build hydropower facilities in a region that is short of water, then you have to worry about the water footprint, because then there are other environmental impacts to consider. So the Secretary General has given a gift to the AI community by calling on them to disclose this information. We need transparency to move forward. We cannot manage what we cannot measure or what we don't measure. So with all the disinformation and misinformation that is out there, it's very necessary for us, for the scientific community, for the industry, for governments to come together and properly monitor and measure what's going on, deliver a wide picture of the behind-the-scenes operations and impacts, and then involve the locals, involve the society in making smart decisions about the future, not being just pro-AI blindly and not being the enemy of AI. This is something that can serve humanity. It's already serving humanity, but we have to also worry about the consequences and proactively manage them.
0: Director of the United Nations University's Institute for Water, Environment and Health, Professor Kaveh Madani, speaking with Natalie Minard from the United Nations News about the important role everyone must play in the responsible governance of artificial intelligence. And on that note, we come to the end of today's edition of Our Development and the Economy. Until next week, at the same time, my name is Kanyanta Godfrey Kampamba.
3: Coming up next, a reflection on this Sunday's readings, prepared and presented by Father Enobong Udaidyong.

The interesting thing about the teaching of Jesus is that he always explains the mystery of the kingdom of God using ordinary daily activities of man. Though he taught in parables, it was still difficult for the heart of man to understand. In the gospel reading of this Sunday, Jesus used the common farming experience of the sower to teach about the word of God. He presented to the crowd four types of soil that were fortunate to receive the seeds scattered by the sower. The first was the pathway. The second was the rocky soil. The third was the thorny soil. And the last was the good soil or the fertile soil. The explanation of Jesus about the seed and the soil to his disciples is of interest to us as we listen to the word of God daily. The seed, he says, is the word of God, undiluted, alive and active, and always ready to produce the needed fruit. The soil is our hearts, which varies according to persons and the disposition each of us have when we hear the word and in the course of living. From the explanation of Jesus, the productivity of the seed depends so much on the soil. It therefore means that the fruitfulness of the word of God sown in our hearts depends on the kind of heart and the disposition we have when we receive the word. In the first reading, the prophet Isaiah makes us understand that the word of God addressed to us is like the rain and snow that come down from heaven and do not return without watering the earth and make it fruitful. The word of God is very purposeful and destined to accomplish a unique plan in each of our life. The word of God is very relevant to every one of us according to our needs. The word of God is the very source of everything that exists on earth. And so, to accomplish anything in our life, we need the word of God. Jesus says, "Man does not live on bread alone, but on every word that comes from the mouth of God." St. John in his gospel says that the word was with God, and the word was God, and all things were made through him. Our acceptance of the word of God is made manifest in the fruits that we bear. As we know, the word of God is Jesus Christ, who became flesh and dwelt among us. Every one of us who profess faith in Christ awaits our adoption as sons of God and the redemption of our bodies. This then prompts and motivates us to strive to become that very good soil, identified as one who hears the word and understands it, then bears fruit and yields 100-fold, 60 and 30. What does it take to be a good soil? A good soil needs good manuring and good nutrients for the seed. It takes a lot of cultivation of good virtues, perseverance in the face of tribulations and persecution on account of the good to become a good soil. The human heart, where the word of God is cultivated, should be a place where righteousness, peace, joy, and above all, love is found. A good soil is easily identified by the nature of its fruit. We all have to examine our life as Christians, bearing in mind the four types of soil as presented by Jesus. Which soil are you? When we listen to the word of God, do we receive it with joy and good disposition to put into practice what the word says? How often do we allow the word of God to influence our conducts? In order to effectively begin our conversion, it is important for us to open our hearts and joyously receive the word of God, meditate on it daily, and allow it to guide our life. Let us pray for the grace to cultivate good virtues so as to become the good soil for the fruitfulness of the word of God. May the message of Christ in all its richness continue to find a home in our hearts. Through the same Christ, our Lord. Amen. Peace be with you.

0: And victims of Srebrenica on the 31st anniversary of the massacre. In the Vatican, I'm Linda Bordoni. Pope Leo XIV on Saturday participated in a special lunch with the Pope in Borgo Laudato Si, in the Pontifical Gardens of Castel Gandolfo, together with some 200 poor and socially vulnerable people, including 35 children. The invitees were accompanied by the Diocese of Rome and affiliated charitable organisations. The day's programme began with Mass, celebrated by Cardinal Fabio Baggio, Director General of the Laudato Si Centre for Higher Education, and concelebrated by Archbishop Luis Marin de San Martin, the Pope's almoner and prefect of the Dicastery for the Service of Charity. At table under the trees, Pope Leo welcomed everyone with gusto. Deborah Castellano-Luboff reports.
1: Sono venuto senza discorso, però con fame.
2: Pope Leo XIV said he came without a prepared speech, but did come with hunger, but a hunger for justice, for genuine charity, and a church that truly knows how to open its doors to welcome and receive everyone.
1: Però con fame di giustizia, con fame di autentica carità, con fame per una chiesa che veramente sa aprire le porte, accogliere, ricevere tutti.
2: With these words, Pope Leo XIV greeted those gathered for the special lunch with the Pope at Borgo Laudato Si in the Pontifical Gardens of Castel Gandolfo, an event bringing together some 200 people living in vulnerable circumstances. Welcoming those present, the Holy Father thanked them for coming and reaffirmed the Church's desire to express God's love to every person. As you know well, one of the Pope's titles is Pontiff, a builder of bridges. And today, too, we want to build a bridge with all of you, with your families, and with the society in which we want to live. One marked by justice, where the causes of poverty can be eliminated and where the causes of the injustices that still exist in our world can be overcome. This, he said, is the church we want to be.
1: Questa è la chiesa che vogliamo essere.
2: The Pope also thanked those gathered. He said, whenever we come together, whenever we share this spirit of encounter around the same table, the one table where Jesus is also present among us, we are truly building a different world. Observing that too often our world is fractured by violence, hatred, and discrimination, Pope Leo encouraged everyone to build community and live out solidarity and care. He said, let us work together and strive always to be this kind of church, a church of justice, peace, and love. Pope Leo extended his blessing upon everyone, saying, may the Lord's blessing come down upon us.
1: Chiediamo che il Signore ci benedica e benedica questo cibo, questa mensa che vogliamo condividere.
2: I'm Deborah Castellano-Luboff.
0: And the Pope is calling on the faithful to pray for peace in Ukraine and for all those who have suffered because of the war. In a letter to Archbishop Paul Richard Gallagher, whom he's appointed as his special envoy to celebrations marking the 35th anniversary of the restoration of the Latin Rite Church's structures in Ukraine, Pope Leo recalled the cruel persecution endured by the Catholic Church under the Soviet regime after the Second World War. He noted that the Church has since experienced renewed life and groweth, as it now marks this important anniversary alongside the 25th anniversary of St. John Paul II's apostolic journey to the nation. Entrusting Archbishop Gallagher with presiding over celebrations in Berdikiv on the 19th of July, Pope Leo asks him to pray for all the faithful, living and deceased, who have suffered because of the brutality of the war, and to encourage participants to implore God's gift of peace. At a UN high-level meeting on HIV/AIDS in New York, the Holy See highlighted progress made in combating the disease while urging greater efforts to ensure access to treatment for all, especially children and vulnerable communities. Thaddeus Jones tells us more.
3: The Holy See has renewed global commitment to end AIDS, welcoming the progress made in preventing and treating HIV, while stressing that many people, particularly in developing countries, still lack access to life-saving care. Addressing the 2026 United Nations high-level meeting on HIV/AIDS in New York on Friday, the permanent observer mission of the Holy See noted that new HIV infections have declined in most regions since 2010 and that wider access to antiretroviral treatment has enabled people living with HIV to live longer.

0: longer and healthier lives. The delegation said continued investment in healthcare systems, medical research, and local production of medicines is essential to ensuring consistent care for everyone. Quoting Pope Leo XIV, the Holy See warned against overlooking those who remain on the margins of society, saying, "We cannot conceive of a society that races ahead at full speed, clinging to the false myths of well-being, while at the same time ignoring so many situations of poverty and vulnerability." The statement placed particular emphasis on children, noting that although they account for just 3% of people living with HIV, they represent 12% of HIV-related deaths because of persistent gaps in diagnosis and treatment. It also stressed the importance of quality antenatal, perinatal, and postpartum care for mothers, along with early testing and child-friendly medicines to improve outcomes for children living with HIV. Concluding its intervention, the Holy See reaffirmed the Church's commitment to caring for people affected by the disease. The delegation said the Catholic healthcare institutions, which provide approximately a quarter of all HIV-related care worldwide, will continue to do their part in their efforts to ensure that all people living with HIV receive treatment and care in line with their inherent human dignity. I'm Dennis Jones.
1: As the Iranian and United States leaders trade threats and vow revenge, U.S. negotiators are calling on Iran to publicly state that the Strait of Hormuz is open and to pledge to stop firing on commercial ships. Nathan Morley reports.
2: Negotiations are due to be held in Oman on Saturday, but there are some signs that the process is not running smoothly. US media report that Tehran had privately acknowledged to President Donald Trump's advisers that shooting at ships was a mistake, though Iranians reportedly pinned the blame on a rogue internal group. Mr. Trump said both sides had now agreed to continue with talks despite this week's fighting over the Strait of Hormuz, which the White House saw as a violation of the ceasefire. In June, the United States and Iran signed a ceasefire agreement where Iran would, in part, give safe passage to commercial ships. In the early hours of Saturday, Mr. Trump also responded to reports that Iran had plans to assassinate him, saying that the U.S. Army would completely decimate and destroy all areas of the country in retaliation to any such attack. Elsewhere in regional news, Israeli military activity in the West Bank has led to more displacement and greater restrictions. The UN says in the West Bank, humanitarian partners are reporting that Israeli military operations, expanding movement restrictions, demolitions, settlement expansion, and shelter violence are continuing unabated. Since the beginning of the month, 67 people have been displaced by demolitions and 24 structures have been demolished, including 2 funded by donors to support people in need. For Vatican Radio, this is Nathan Morley reporting.
1: Observers fear that an upsurge in violence in Haiti could be in anticipation of more assertive operations by the recently formed UN-backed Gang Suppression Force, as rival gangs in the Caribbean island nation fight for control of territory and resources. Some 1.5 million Haitians have been driven from their homes by the gangs. Speaking to UN News, the UN-designated expert on human rights in Haiti, William O'Neill, said the Haitian population bears the brunt of the continuing violence.
3: There are a couple factors at work here for this latest surge in violence. There has been an increase in fighting within the gangs, between the gangs, over the usual things, control of key checkpoints on roads, on markets, because that's where they make a lot of money extorting from Haitians, vehicles, passengers in the vehicles, goods. And then, of course, in the market stall holders have to pay a tax, so to speak, to the gangs. There was some fighting over who controlled some of these areas that are kind of at the borderlands between Gang A and Gang B, and that led to a lot of casualties as the gangs just used their weapons indiscriminately, causing deaths and injury. The other factor at work is that the gangs outside of Port-au-Prince in the Central Plateau area and in the Artibonite Valley are also trying to extend their control of territory. And here is just more gang violence on the population directly to bring them under control. And then I would add a third factor, The gangs are also trying to strengthen themselves as much as possible in terms of territorial control, flow of money, in anticipation of perhaps more assertive operations from the new gang suppression force. As always, the bulk of the violence is suffered by Haitian people who have nothing to do with this, who would like nothing better than to have all of the gangs go away and get back to their lives. We also have some terrible, terrible cases of gangs committing acts of violence against the population.
1: And finally, thousands have gathered near Srebrenica in Bosnia-Herzegovina to mark the 31st anniversary of Europe's worst single atrocity since World War II, Stefan Boss reports.
4: Thousands gather near Srebrenica to mark the 31st anniversary of Europe's worst single atrocity since World War II. Here nearby, more than 8,000 Bosniak Muslim men and boys were executed in just several days over three decades ago. It happened after Bosnian Serb fighters overran the small eastern Bosnian town of Srebrenica during the final months of the inter-ethnic war in Bosnia-Herzegovina. Bodies were later reburied multiple times to hide evidence of the crimes. Remains of the Srebrenica victims are still being excavated and buried annually on July 11th, when the killing started in 1995. Today, in the humid summer, 10 more victims are laid to rest. Just before the ceremony, relatives of those who died marched to the nearby Bosnian village of Potocari to commemorate the victims of the Srebrenica genocide. The peace march symbolized both the path to freedom for those who escaped and survived and the path of death for others who were killed while trying to escape. It is hard, really hard. I just told my colleagues it took me a while to make this decision because this is the first time and last time that I meet him since he died when I was just 1 year old. It is really difficult, adds Alamir Barakovic, adding he was just 7 years old when he lost his relative. The conflict in Bosnia of the 1990s left more than 100,000 people killed and millions displaced. Both Bosnia's Serbs and neighboring Serbia still refuse to acknowledge that the massacre in Srebrenica was a genocide, despite rulings by two United Nations courts. Scores of Bosnian Serb political and military officials have been convicted and sentenced for genocide. For Vatican Radio, I'm Stefan Bos, reporting.
1: And that's all for this edition of Vatican and World News. Thanks to Gabriele Di Domenico in studio. In the Vatican, I'm Linda Bordoni. Bye-bye.

0: Laudato Jesus Christus, Vatican and World News.
1: In the headlines this Saturday, July the 11th, Pope Leo XIV lunches with some 200 poor and socially vulnerable people in Castel Gandolfo and reaffirms the Church's wish to express God's love to every person. At a UN high-level meeting on HIV/AIDS, the Holy See calls for renewed global commitment to end AIDS and appeals that no one be left behind. And we remember the more than 8,000 victims of Srebrenica on the 31st anniversary of the massacre. In the Vatican, I'm Linda Bordoni. Pope Leo XIV on Saturday participated in a special lunch with the Pope in Borgo Laudato Si, in the Pontifical Gardens of Castel Gandolfo, together with some 200 poor and socially vulnerable people, including 35 children. The invitees were accompanied by the Diocese of Rome and affiliated charitable organisations. The day's programme began with Mass, celebrated by Cardinal Fabio Baggio, Director General of the Laudato Si Centre for Higher Education, and con-celebrated by Archbishop Luis Marin de San Martin, the Pope's almoner and prefect of the Dicastery for the Service of Charity. At table under the trees, Pope Leo welcomed everyone with gusto. Deborah Castellano-Luboff reports.
2: Sono venuto senza discorso, però con fame.
3: Pope Leo XIV said he came without a prepared speech, but did come with hunger, but a hunger for justice, for genuine charity, and a church that truly knows how to open its doors to welcome and receive everyone.
2: Però con fame di giustizia, con fame di autentica carità, con fame per una chiesa che veramente sa aprire le porte, accogliere, ricevere tutti.
3: With these words, Pope Leo XIV greeted those gathered for the special lunch with the Pope at Borgo Laudato Si in the Pontifical Gardens of Castel Gandolfo, an event bringing together some 200 people living in vulnerable circumstances. Welcoming those present, the Holy Father thanked them for coming and reaffirmed the Church's desire to express God's love to every person. As you know well, one of the Pope's titles is Pontiff, a builder of bridges. And today, too, we want to build a bridge with all of you, with your families, and with the society in which we want to live. One marked by justice, where the causes of poverty can be eliminated and where the causes of the injustices that still exist in our world can be overcome. This, he said, is the church we want to be.
2: Questa è la chiesa che vogliamo essere.
3: The Pope also thanked those gathered. He said, whenever we come together, whenever we share this spirit of encounter around the same table, the one table where Jesus is also present among us, we are truly building a different world. Observing that too often our world is fractured by violence, hatred, and discrimination, Pope Leo encouraged everyone to build community and live out solidarity and care. He said, let us work together and strive always to be this kind of church, a church of justice, peace, and love. Pope Leo extended his blessing upon everyone, saying, may the Lord's blessing come down upon us.
2: Chiediamo che il Signore ci benedica e benedica questo cibo, questa mensa che vogliamo condividere.
3: I'm Deborah Castellano-Luboff.
1: And the Pope is calling on the faithful to pray for peace in Ukraine and for all those who have suffered because of the war. In a letter to Archbishop Paul Richard Gallagher, whom he's appointed as his special envoy to celebrations marking the 35th anniversary of the restoration of the Latin Rite Church's structures in Ukraine, Pope Leo recalled the cruel persecution endured by the Catholic Church under the Soviet regime after the Second World War. He noted that the Church has since experienced renewed life and groweth, as it now marks this important anniversary alongside the 25th anniversary of St. John Paul II's apostolic journey to the nation. Entrusting Archbishop Gallagher with presiding over celebrations in Berdikiv on the 19th of July, Pope Leo asks him to pray for all the faithful, living and deceased, who have suffered because of the brutality of the war, and to encourage participants to implore God's gift of peace. At a UN high-level meeting on HIV/AIDS in New York, The Holy See highlighted progress made in combating the disease while urging greater efforts to ensure access to treatment for all, especially children and vulnerable communities. Thaddeus Jones tells us more.
4: The Holy See has renewed global commitment to end AIDS, welcoming the progress made in preventing and treating HIV, while stressing that many people, particularly in developing countries, still lack access to life-saving care. Addressing the 2026 United Nations High-Level Meeting on HIV/AIDS in New York on Friday, the permanent observer mission of the Holy See noted that new HIV infections have declined in most regions since 2010 and that wider access to antiretroviral treatment has enabled people living with HIV to live longer and healthier lives. The delegation said continued investment in healthcare systems, medical research, and local production of medicines is essential to ensuring consistent care for everyone. Quoting Pope Leo XIV, the Holy See warned against overlooking those who remain on the margins of society, saying, "We cannot conceive of a society that races ahead at full speed, clinging to the false myths of well-being, while at the same time ignoring so many situations of poverty and vulnerability." The statement placed particular emphasis on children, noting that although they account for just 3% of people living with HIV, they represent 12% of HIV-related deaths because of persistent gaps in diagnosis and treatment. It also stressed the importance of quality antenatal, perinatal, and postpartum care for mothers, along with early testing and child-friendly medicines to improve outcomes for children living with HIV. Concluding its intervention, the Holy See reaffirmed the Church's commitment to caring for people affected by the disease. The delegation said the Catholic healthcare institutions, which provide approximately a quarter of all HIV-related care worldwide, will continue to do their part in their efforts to ensure that all people living with HIV receive treatment and care in line with their inherent human dignity. I'm Dennis Jones.
1: As the Iranian and United States leaders trade threats and vow revenge, U.S. negotiators are calling on Iran to publicly state that the Strait of Hormuz is open and to pledge to stop firing on commercial ships. Nathan Morley reports.
5: Negotiations are due to be held in Oman on Saturday, but there are some signs that the process is not running smoothly. US media report that Tehran had privately acknowledged to President Donald Trump's advisers that shooting at ships was a mistake, though Iranians reportedly pinned the blame on a rogue internal group. Mr. Trump said both sides had now agreed to continue with talks despite this week's fighting over the Strait of Hormuz, which the White House saw as a violation of the ceasefire. In June, the United States and Iran signed a ceasefire agreement where Iran would, in part, give safe passage to commercial ships. In the early hours of Saturday, Mr. Trump also responded to reports that Iran had plans to assassinate him, saying that the U.S. Army would completely decimate and destroy all areas of the country in retaliation to any such attack. Elsewhere in regional news, Israeli military activity in the West Bank has led to more displacement and greater restrictions. The UN says in the West Bank, humanitarian partners are reporting that Israeli military operations, expanding movement restrictions, demolitions, settlement expansion, and shelter violence are continuing unabated. Since the beginning of the month, 67 people have been displaced by demolitions and 24 structures have been demolished, including 2 funded by donors to support people in need. For Vatican Radio, this is Nathan Morley reporting.
1: Observers fear that an upsurge in violence in Haiti could be in anticipation of more assertive operations by the recently formed UN-backed Gang Suppression Force as rival gangs in the Caribbean island nation fight for control of territory and resources. Some 1.5 million Haitians have been driven from their homes by the gangs. Speaking to UN News, the UN-designated expert on human rights in Haiti, William O'Neill, said the Haitian population bears the brunt of the continuing violence.
6: There are a couple factors at work here for this latest surge in violence. there has been an increase in fighting within the gangs, between the gangs, over the usual things, control of key checkpoints on roads, on markets, because that's where they make a lot of money extorting from Haitians, vehicles, passengers in the vehicles, goods. And then, of course, in the market stall holders have to pay a tax, so to speak, to the gangs. There was some fighting over who controlled some of these areas that are kind of at the borderlands between Gang A and Gang B, and that led to a lot of casualties as the gangs just used their weapons indiscriminately, causing deaths and injury. The other factor at work is that the gangs outside of Port-au-Prince in the Central Plateau area and in the Artibonite Valley are also trying to extend their control of territory. And here it's just more gang violence on the population directly to bring them under control. And then I would add a third factor. The gangs are also trying to strengthen themselves as much as possible in terms of territorial control, flow of money, in anticipation of perhaps more assertive operations from the new gang suppression force. As always, the bulk of the violence is suffered by Haitian people who have nothing to do with this, who would like nothing better than to have all of the gangs go away and get back to their lives. We also have some terrible, terrible cases of gangs committing acts of violence against the population.
1: And finally, thousands have gathered near Srebrenica in Bosnia-Herzegovina to mark the 31st anniversary of Europe's worst single atrocity since World War II, Stefan Boss reports.
7: Thousands gather near Srebrenica to mark the 31st anniversary of Europe's worst single atrocity since World War II. Here nearby, more than 8,000 Bosniak Muslim men and boys were executed in just several days over three decades ago. It happened after Bosnian Serb fighters overran the small eastern Bosnian town of Srebrenica during the final months of the inter-ethnic war in Bosnia-Herzegovina. Bodies were later reburied multiple times to hide evidence of the crimes. Remains of the Srebrenica victims are still being excavated and buried annually on July 11th, when the killing started in 1995. Today, in the humid summer, 10 more victims are laid to rest. Just before the ceremony, relatives of those who died marched to the nearby Bosnian village of Potocari to commemorate the victims of the Srebrenica genocide. The peace march symbolized both the path to freedom for those who escaped and survived and the path of death for others who were killed while trying to escape. It is hard, really hard. I just told my colleagues it took me a while to make this decision because this is the first time and last time that I meet him since he died when I was just 1 year old. It is really difficult, adds Alamir Barakovic, adding he was just 7 years old when he lost his relative. The conflict in Bosnia of the 1990s left more than 100,000 people killed and millions displaced. Both Bosnia's Serbs and neighboring Serbia still refuse to acknowledge that the massacre in Srebrenica was a genocide, despite rulings by two United Nations courts. Scores of Bosnian Serb political and military officials have been convicted and sentenced for genocide. For Vatican Radio, I am Stefan Bos, reporting.
1: And that's all for this edition of Vatican and World News. Thanks to Gabriele Di Domenico in studio. In the Vatican, I'm Linda Bordoni. Bye-bye.
8: Laudetur Jesus Christus, ebidomada Pape. 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
2: Welcome to your Sunday liturgy. This is the program that accompanies you as you prepare for the Sunday Eucharistic celebration. After the Sunday liturgy, you can listen to our bulletin of church news that will be followed by Panorama. Then, our feature, The World Around Us, with news about our environment. I'm Father Paul Samasumo. In the readings of this Sunday, or shall we say,

0: 15th Sunday in Ordinary Time.
1: A reading from the book of the prophet Isaiah. Thus says the Lord, just as from the heavens the rain and snow come down, and do not return there till they have watered the earth, making it fertile and fruitful, giving seed to the one who sows, and bread to the one who eats, so shall my word be that goes forth from my mouth. My word shall not return to me void, but shall do my will, achieving the end for which I sent it. The word of the Lord.

0: A reading from the Holy Gospel according to Matthew. On that day, Jesus went out of the house and sat down by the sea. Such large crowds gathered around him that he got into a boat and sat down, and the whole crowd stood along the shore. And he spoke to them at length in parables, saying, "A sower went out to sow. And as he sowed, some seed fell on the path, and birds came and ate it up. Some fell on rocky ground, where it had little soil. It sprang up at once because the soil was not deep, and when the sun rose, it was scorched, and it withered for lack of roots. Some seed fell among thorns, and the thorns grew up and choked it. But some seed fell on rich soil, and produced fruit 100 or 60 or 30-fold. Whoever has ears ought to hear." The disciples approached him and said, "Why do you speak to them in parables?" He said to them in reply, "Because knowledge of the mysteries of the kingdom of heaven has been granted to you, but to them it has not been granted. To anyone who has, more will be given, and he will grow rich. From anyone who has not, even what he has will be taken away. This is why I speak to them in parables, because they look but do not see, and hear but do not listen or understand. Isaiah's prophecy is fulfilled in them, which says, 'You shall indeed hear, but not understand. You shall indeed look, but never see. Gross is the heart of this people. They will hardly hear with their ears. They have closed their eyes, lest they see with their eyes, and hear with their ears, and understand with their hearts, and be converted, and I heal them. But blessed are your eyes because they see, and your ears because they hear. Amen, I say to you, many prophets and righteous people longed to see what you see, but did not see it, and to hear what you hear, but did not hear it. Hear then the parable of the sower. The seed sown on the path is the one who hears the word of the kingdom without understanding it, and the evil one comes and steals away what was sown in his heart. The seed sown on rocky ground is the one who hears the word and receives it at once with joy. But he has no root and lasts only for a time. When some tribulation or persecution comes because of the word, he immediately falls away. The seed sown among thorns is the one who hears the word, but then worldly anxiety and the lure of riches choke the word, and it bears no fruit. But the seed sown on rich soil is the one who hears the word and understands it, who indeed bears fruit and yields 100 or 60 or 30-fold. The Gospel of the Lord.
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2: Though he taught in parables, it was still difficult for the heart of man to understand. In the Gospel,

0: Reading of this Sunday, Jesus used the common farming experience of the sower to teach about the Word of God. From the explanation of Jesus, the productivity of the seed depends so much on the soil. It therefore means that the fruitfulness of the Word of God sown in our hearts depends on the kind of heart and the disposition we have when we receive the Word. The Word of God is very purposeful and destined to accomplish a unique plan in each of our life. The Word of God is very relevant to every one of us according to our needs. The Word of God is the very source of everything that exists on earth. And so, to accomplish anything in our life, we need the Word of God. Which soil are you? May the message of Christ in all its richness continue to find a home in our hearts through the same Christ, our Lord. Amen. Peace be with you.
1: Father Hilary Munyaneza, Father Enobong Odaidion contributed to the program. I am Father Paul Samasumo. Do stay tuned in for our bulletin of church news and later the world around us all about our environment.

0: I am Johnny Baptist Tumusime with a bulletin of church news. Pope Leo XIV had a special lunch with over 200 poor and socially vulnerable people on Saturday. The event took place in the gardens of the papal summer residence of Castel Gandolfo, located a few kilometers from the city of Rome. Before lunch, the guests joined Cardinal Fabio Baggio, the Director General of the Laudato Si Center for Higher Education, and the Prefect of the Dicastery for the Service of Charity, Archbishop Luis Marin de San Martin, in the celebration of Holy Mass.
1: Buongiorno a tutti e benvenuti. Grazie per essere qui.
0: Before sitting to eat, Pope Leo thanked the guests for coming and reaffirmed the Church's desire to express God's love to every person. He said that one of the Pope's official titles is Builder of Bridges, and explained that he wanted to build a bridge with all and their families and with the society in which they want to live. That is a society marked by justice, where the causes of poverty can be eliminated, and where the causes of the injustices that still exist in the world can be overcome.
1: Ringrazio tutti voi e tutti coloro responsabili per organizzare questo bellissimo pranzo.
0: Pope Leo thanked those who organized and those who prepared the lunch, noting that whenever people come together to share in the spirit of encounter around the same table, Jesus is present. In sharing together, he added, people build a different world, that is a world of hope, a world that is a shining candle of light. The Holy Father concluded his short address with an invitation to everyone to play a role in building communities of solidarity and mutual care, and a church of justice, peace, and love. Pope Leo has appointed Father Vincent Lawrence Mpwaji as Auxiliary Bishop of the Metropolitan Archdiocese of Dar es Salaam in Tanzania. The bishop-elect is a priest of the same archdiocese. He was born in 1978 and ordained a priest in 2008. Since his ordination, he has served in a number of capacities, including as diocesan secretary, secretary for education, and attorney of the archdiocesan tribunal. At the time of his appointment, Father Vincent Lawrence Mpwaji has been serving as chancellor of the Archdiocese of Dar es Salaam and as a parish priest of St. Joseph's Cathedral Parish. He pursued studies in dogmatic theology at the Pontifical Gregorian University in Rome, graduating with a doctorate in 2021. In another development, Pope Leo XIV has appointed the retired Archbishop of Bombay in India, Cardinal Oswald Gracias, as his special envoy to the 12th Plenary Assembly of the Federation of the Asian Bishops' Conferences, which will be held in the Indonesian city of Jakarta from 20th to 26th this month. The assembly is the highest gathering of the Federation of Asian Bishops' Conferences. It will be attended by cardinals, bishops, clergy, religious, and lay representatives from across Asia. Guided by the theme, You Will See Greater Things, the call to synodal conversion and the mission to be bridges and bridge builders in Asia, the participants will reflect on the mission of the Church on the Asian continent and how to respond to contemporary pastoral challenges. In the appointment letter, Pope Leo told Cardinal Gracias that among his tasks will be to preside over the opening Holy Mass, to convey the Pope's greetings to the participants, and to highlight the importance of the plenary assembly. The bishops in Asia had formally invited the Pope to attend the plenary assembly, but he was unable due to other commitments. The Holy See has expressed appreciation to the governments and non-governmental organizations that played a key role in reducing costs and making it possible for people living with the HIV virus that causes AIDS to access antiretroviral drugs that prolong life. The appreciation was delivered on Thursday by an official of the Holy See's Permanent Observer Mission at the United Nations in New York, Monsignor Marco Formica, in his address at the 2026 high-level meeting on HIV and AIDS.
2: The number of new HIV infection has declined in the most regions since 2010, with the greatest decreases in sub-Saharan Africa. Having access and adherence to antiretroviral treatment, people with HIV can live longer and lead healthier lives. Multisectoral partnerships have been key to reducing costs and expanding availability to treatments and should be further strengthened. Many still are excluded from such treatment, mostly in the developing world.
0: Monsignor Formica said strengthening health systems and building capacity for medical research, development, innovation, and production in developing countries are essential to ensuring consistent care and treatment for all, which ultimately contributes to the promotion and protection of God-given human dignity. He expressed concern about many children in different parts of the world who are born HIV positive. He attributed this situation to inadequate testing and inconsistent treatment for mothers who are HIV positive.
2: Quality antenatal as well as perinatal and postpartum care protects both mothers and their children. It is vital to ensure early testing and consistent access to treatment for children with HIV in child-friendly formulations. The Catholic healthcare institutions, which provide approximately a quarter of all HIV-related care worldwide, will continue to do their part in their efforts to ensure that all people living with HIV receive treatment and care in line with their inherent human dignity.
0: Monsignor Marco Formica, an official of the Holy See's Permanent Observer Mission at the United Nations in New York, speaking there on Thursday at the United Nations high-level meeting on HIV and AIDS. The Archbishop of Bulawayo in Zimbabwe, His Grace Alexander Thomas Kalyanil, has written to priests, religious, and other Catholic leaders in the archdiocese, asking them to welcome without prejudices Zimbabwean nationals who have been forced to leave South Africa by xenophobic groups and integrate them in church institutions such as small Christian communities, associations, and parishes. He noted that resources are not sufficient, but advised that institutions that have can help those that do not have. Thousands of Zimbabweans who have been living in South Africa have been repatriated by the Zimbabwean government, and others have returned privately following violent attacks against foreign nationals by xenophobic groups. Archbishop Kalyanil described the returnees as having limited options and without means to manage their daily lives because they came back home with nothing after their property was either looted or destroyed by South African xenophobes. The outgoing Apostolic Nuncio to Mauritius, Archbishop Thomas Griza, met Catholic leaders on Wednesday in the capital, Port Louis, to bid farewell and to thank them for their collaboration during his tenure of office in the country. Archbishop Griza was appointed Apostolic Nuncio to Mauritius by the late Pope Francis in 2023. Pope Leo has transferred him to Uganda. Reflecting on the church in Mauritius, Archbishop Griza expressed gratitude to Mauritian people for their faith and encouraged them to always look to Christ as the model of their day-to-day life. You are tuned to the English Africa Service of Vatican Radio.

0: Hello and welcome to The World Around Us, news about our environment. I'm Festus Tarawali. African countries have secured $900 million in new financial commitments to expand access to clean cooking technologies. The announcement was made on Thursday during a virtual meeting on clean cooking in Africa, organized by the International Energy Agency and the government of Kenya. The new pledge builds on the $2.2 billion pledged at the first Africa Clean Cooking Summit in Paris in 2024. It brought total commitment to more than $3.1 billion. The money will support the expansion of clean cooking fields, improved stoves, and related infrastructure across the continent. The International Energy Agency reported that nearly 1 billion people in Africa still lacked access to clean cooking. Many continue to rely on charcoal, firewood, and other polluting fuels, which contributes to an estimated 850,000 premature deaths each year. Addressing the meeting, Kenyan President William Ruto said financing remained the biggest challenge in achieving universal access to clean cooking technologies across Africa. He said ambition had to be supported by investment. The Holy See has emphasized that access to safe drinking water and sanitation is essential for the full enjoyment of the right to life in a world where billions of people still lack that access. Francesca Merlo reports.
1: The Holy See has urged the international community to place human dignity at the heart of efforts to guarantee access to safe drinking water and sanitation, warning that billions of people continue to be deprived of one of life's most basic necessities. Speaking at the United Nations High-Level Political Forum on Sustainable Development in New York, the Permanent Observer Mission of the Holy See said the lack of access to clean water and sanitation is not simply a development challenge, but a profound injustice that undermines the right to life and hinders integral human development. The Holy See noted that these inequalities represent not only a failure to achieve Sustainable Development Goal 6, dedicated to clean water and sanitation, but also a failure to safeguard the sanctity of human life. Central to the intervention was the insistence that water must never be treated solely as an economic resource or commercial commodity. Instead, the Holy See described it as a common good and a shared gift entrusted to the whole human family, calling for its governance to be guided by equity, solidarity, and the universal destination of goods. The statement also appealed for greater international support for developing countries, especially those facing the greatest challenges through increased financial assistance, technology transfer, and capacity-building initiatives. But the Holy See stressed that achieving universal access to water requires more than infrastructure and technical solutions. It called for a cultural and ethical transformation, encouraging education programs that promote responsible stewardship, reduce waste, and foster more sustainable patterns of consumption. Finally, the Permanent Observer Mission pointed to the upcoming 2026 United Nations Water Conference as a key opportunity to advance these efforts, urging governments to adopt policies that prioritize the poor and the vulnerable. Concluding its address, the Holy See reminded delegates that safeguarding water means safeguarding life itself, and called on the international community to move beyond narrow interests and act with solidarity and justice for present and future generations. I'm Francesca Merlo.
0: More than 24 million people across the Sahel region are in urgent need of humanitarian assistance as conflict, hunger, displacement and climate shocks push families into extreme vulnerability. The UN Aid Coordination Office, OCHA, says many people have been forced to make impossible choices just to survive. Daniel Johnson of UN News has more.
2: Conflict, hunger, displacement and climate shocks have caused extreme vulnerability, OCHA says, while funding remains critically low. The agency's Roberto Colombo warned that the coming months will be especially challenging, as more than 50 million people are expected to be acutely food insecure during the lean season.
3: But behind those numbers are families making impossible choices every day. Across the region, millions of people are living through a combination of violence, displacement, hunger and climate shocks. Parents are struggling to feed their children. Families who have fled their homes are trying to build their lives with very little support. Many children have spent years without access to education, while communities face increasing uncertainty about their future.
2: The Sahel crisis is unfolding across Burkina Faso, Chad, Mali, Niger, the far north of Cameroon, and northeast Nigeria. All those impacted need sustained support and collective action from the international community to ensure that vulnerable communities are not left behind at a time when they need most help, Mr. Colombo insisted. Daniel Johnson, UN News.
0: Western Europe has recorded its hottest June on record, while globally it was the second warmest June ever measured, according to the latest figures from the European Union's Copernicus Climate Change Service. The World Meteorological Organization says the extreme heat is consistent with the effects of a changing climate. The researchers said on Thursday that the record temperatures were driven in part by exceptionally warm seas, with global ocean surface temperatures for June reaching their highest levels on record for the month. Here is Claire Nullis from the World Meteorological Organization speaking to reporters.
4: Copernicus Climate Change Service, which is from the European Union, they issued their monthly figures for June yesterday. Western Europe had its hottest June on record. Globally, it was the second hottest June. Globally, however, sea surface temperatures were the highest on record. So that is setting the scene for more heat, unfortunately, to come. The heat is continuing as we move into July.
0: Claire Nullis from the World Meteorological Organization, the UN Weather Agency. And that's all for this edition of The World Around Us, news about our environment. Until the same time next week, I am Festus Tarawali.
5: 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In our next program at the same time tomorrow, you can hear our reports with the Pope on Sunday. Praised be Jesus Christ. Laudetur Jesus Christus.

0: Laudator Jesus Christus, Vatican and World News.
1: In the headlines this Saturday, July the 11th, Pope Leo XIV lunches with some 200 poor and socially vulnerable people in Castel Gandolfo and reaffirms the Church's wish to express God's love to every person. At a UN high-level meeting on HIV/AIDS, the Holy See calls for renewed global commitment to end AIDS and appeals that no one be left behind. And we remember the more than 8,000 victims of Srebrenica on the 31st anniversary of the massacre. In the Vatican, I'm Linda Bordoni. Pope Leo XIV on Saturday participated in a special lunch with the Pope in Borgo Laudato Si, in the Pontifical Gardens of Castel Gandolfo, together with some 200 poor and socially vulnerable people, including 35 children. The invitees were accompanied by the Diocese of Rome and affiliated charitable organisations. The day's programme began with Mass, celebrated by Cardinal Fabio Baggio, Director General of the Laudato Si Centre for Higher Education, and concelebrated by Archbishop Luis Marin de San Martin, the Pope's almoner and prefect of the Dicastery for the Service of Charity. At table under the trees, Pope Leo welcomed everyone with gusto. Deborah Castellano-Luboff reports.
2: So venuto senza discorso, però con fame.
3: Pope Leo XIV said he came without a prepared speech, but did come with hunger, but a hunger for justice, for genuine charity, and a church that truly knows how to open its doors to welcome and receive everyone.
2: Però con fame di giustizia, con fame di autentica carità, con fame per una chiesa che veramente sa aprire le porte, accogliere, ricevere tutti.
3: With these words, Pope Leo XIV greeted those gathered for the special lunch with the Pope at Borgo Laudato Si in the Pontifical Gardens of Castel Gandolfo, an event bringing together some 200 people living in vulnerable circumstances. Welcoming those present, the Holy Father thanked them for coming and reaffirmed the Church's desire to express God's love to every person. As you know well, one of the Pope's titles is Pontiff, a builder of bridges. And today, too, we want to build a bridge with all of you, with your families, and with the society in which we want to live. One marked by justice, where the causes of poverty can be eliminated and where the causes of the injustices that still exist in our world can be overcome. This, he said, is the church we want to be.
2: Questa è la chiesa che vogliamo essere.
3: The Pope also thanked those gathered. He said, whenever we come together, whenever we share this spirit of encounter around the same table, the one table where Jesus is also present among us, we are truly building a different world. Observing that too often our world is fractured by violence, hatred, and discrimination, Pope Leo encouraged everyone to build community and live out solidarity and care. He said, let us work together and strive always to be this kind of church, a church of justice, peace, and love. Pope Leo extended his blessing upon everyone, saying, may the Lord's blessing come down upon us.
2: Chiediamo che il Signore ci benedica e benedica questo cibo, questa mensa che vogliamo condividere.
3: I'm Deborah Castellano-Luboff.
1: And the Pope is calling on the faithful to pray for peace in Ukraine and for all those who have suffered because of the war. In a letter to Archbishop Paul Richard Gallagher, whom he's appointed as his special envoy to celebrations marking the 35th anniversary of the restoration of the Latin Rite Church's structures in Ukraine, Pope Leo recalled the cruel persecution endured by the Catholic Church under the Soviet regime after the Second World War. He noted that the Church has since experienced renewed life and groweth, as it now marks this important anniversary alongside the 25th anniversary of St. John Paul II's apostolic journey to the nation. Entrusting Archbishop Gallagher with presiding over celebrations in Berdikiv on the 19th of July, Pope Leo asks him to pray for all the faithful, living and deceased, who have suffered because of the brutality of the war, and to encourage participants to implore God's gift of peace. At a UN high-level meeting on HIV/AIDS in New York, The Holy See highlighted progress made in combating the disease while urging greater efforts to ensure access to treatment for all, especially children and vulnerable communities. Thaddeus Jones tells us more.
4: The Holy See has renewed global commitment to end AIDS, welcoming the progress made in preventing and treating HIV, while stressing that many people, particularly in developing countries, still lack access to life-saving care. Addressing the 2026 United Nations High-Level Meeting on HIV/AIDS in New York on Friday, the permanent observer mission of the Holy See noted that new HIV infections have declined in most regions since 2010 and that wider access to antiretroviral treatment has enabled people living with HIV to live longer and healthier lives. The delegation said continued investment in healthcare systems, medical research, and local production of medicines is essential to ensuring consistent care for everyone. Quoting Pope Leo XIV, the Holy See warned against overlooking those who remain on the margins of society, saying, "We cannot conceive of a society that races ahead at full speed, clinging to the false myths of well-being, while at the same time ignoring so many situations of poverty and vulnerability." The statement placed particular emphasis on children, noting that although they account for just 3% of people living with HIV, they represent 12% of HIV-related deaths because of persistent gaps in diagnosis and treatment. It also stressed the importance of quality antenatal, perinatal, and postpartum care for mothers, along with early testing and child-friendly medicines to improve outcomes for children living with HIV. Concluding its intervention, the Holy See reaffirmed the Church's commitment to caring for people affected by the disease. The delegation said the Catholic healthcare institutions, which provide approximately a quarter of all HIV-related care worldwide, will continue to do their part in their efforts to ensure that all people living with HIV receive treatment and care in line with their inherent human dignity. I'm Dennis Jones.
1: As the Iranian and United States leaders trade threats and vow revenge, U.S. negotiators are calling on Iran to publicly state that the Strait of Hormuz is open and to pledge to stop firing on commercial ships. Nathan Morley reports.
5: Negotiations are due to be held in Oman on Saturday, but there are some signs that the process is not running smoothly. US media report that Tehran had privately acknowledged to President Donald Trump's advisers that shooting at ships was a mistake, though Iranians reportedly pinned the blame on a rogue internal group. Mr. Trump said both sides had now agreed to continue with talks despite this week's fighting over the Strait of Hormuz, which the White House saw as a violation of the ceasefire. In June, the United States and Iran signed a ceasefire agreement where Iran would, in part, give safe passage to commercial ships. In the early hours of Saturday, Mr. Trump also responded to reports that Iran had plans to assassinate him, saying that the U.S. Army would completely decimate and destroy all areas of the country in retaliation to any such attack. Elsewhere in regional news, Israeli military activity in the West Bank has led to more displacement and greater restrictions. The UN says in the West Bank, humanitarian partners are reporting that Israeli military operations, expanding movement restrictions, demolitions, settlement expansion, and shelter violence are continuing unabated. Since the beginning of the month, 67 people have been displaced by demolitions and 24 structures have been demolished, including 2 funded by donors to support people in need. For Vatican Radio, this is Nathan Morley reporting.
1: Observers fear that an upsurge in violence in Haiti could be in anticipation of more assertive operations by the recently formed UN-backed Gang Suppression Force, as rival gangs in the Caribbean island nation fight for control of territory and resources. Some 1.5 million Haitians have been driven from their homes by the gangs. Speaking to UN News, the UN-designated expert on human rights in Haiti, William O'Neill, said the Haitian population bears the brunt of the continuing violence.
6: There are a couple factors at work here for this latest surge in violence. There has been an increase in fighting within the gangs, between the gangs, over the usual things, control of key checkpoints on roads, on markets, because that's where they make a lot of money, extorting from Haitians vehicles, passengers in the vehicles, goods. And then, of course, in the market stall holders have to pay a tax, so to speak, to the gangs. There was some fighting over who controlled some of these areas that are kind of at the borderlands between Gang A and Gang B, and that led to a lot of casualties as the gangs just used their weapons indiscriminately, causing deaths and injury. The other factor at work is that the gangs outside of Port-au-Prince in the Central Plateau area and in the Artibonite Valley are also trying to extend their control of territory. And here it's just more gang violence on the population directly to bring them under control. And then I would add a third factor. The gangs are also trying to strengthen themselves as much as possible in terms of territorial control, flow of money, in anticipation of perhaps more assertive operations from the new gang suppression force. As always, the bulk of the violence is suffered by Haitian people who have nothing to do with this, who would like nothing better than to have all of the gangs go away and get back to their lives. We also have some terrible, terrible cases of gangs committing acts of violence against the population.
1: And finally, thousands have gathered near Srebrenica in Bosnia-Herzegovina to mark the 31st anniversary of Europe's worst single atrocity since World War II, Stefan Boss reports.
7: Thousands gather near Srebrenica to mark the 31st anniversary of Europe's worst single atrocity since World War II. Here nearby, more than 8,000 Bosniak Muslim men and boys were executed in just several days over 3 decades ago. It happened after Bosnian Serb fighters overran the small eastern Bosnian town of Srebrenica during the final months of the inter-ethnic war in Bosnia-Herzegovina. Bodies were later reburied multiple times to hide evidence of the crimes. Remains of the Srebrenica victims are still being excavated and buried annually on July 11th, when the killing started in 1995. Today, in the humid summer, 10 more victims are laid to rest. Just before the ceremony, relatives of those who died marched to the nearby Bosnian village of Potocari to commemorate the victims of the Srebrenica genocide. The peace march symbolized both the path to freedom for those who escaped and survived and a path of death for others who were killed while trying to escape. It is hard, really hard. I just told my colleagues it took me a while to make this decision because this is the first time and last time that I meet him since he died when I was just 1 year old. It is really difficult, as Alamir Barakovic, adding he was just 7 years old when he lost his relative. The conflict in Bosnia of the 1990s left more than 100,000 people killed and millions displaced. Both Bosnia's Serbs and neighboring Serbia still refuse to acknowledge that the massacre in Srebrenica was a genocide, despite rulings by two United Nations courts. Scores of Bosnian Serb political and military officials have been convicted and sentenced for genocide. For Vatican Radio, I am Stefan Bos, reporting.
1: And that's all for this edition of Vatican and World News. Thanks to Gabriele Di Domenico in studio. In the Vatican, I'm Linda Bordoni. Bye-bye.

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2: Welcome to your Sunday liturgy. This is the program that accompanies you as you prepare for the Sunday Eucharistic celebration. After the Sunday liturgy, you can listen to our bulletin of church news that will be followed by Panorama. Then, our feature, The World Around Us, with news about our environment. I'm Father Paul Samasumo. In the readings of this Sunday, or shall we say the Sunday liturgy of this week, God invites you and I to reflect deeply on aspects of our Christian life. In particular, what happens when we hear God's word proclaimed to us? Do we nurture it and allow it to grow?

0: 15th Sunday in Ordinary Time.
1: A reading from the book of the prophet Isaiah. Thus says the Lord, just as from the heavens the rain and snow come down, and do not return there till they have watered the earth, making it fertile and fruitful, giving seed to the one who sows, and bread to the one who eats, so shall my word be that goes forth from my mouth. My word shall not return to me void, but shall do my will, achieving the end for which I sent it. The word of the Lord.

0: A reading from the Holy Gospel according to Matthew. On that day, Jesus went out of the house and sat down by the sea. Such large crowds gathered around him that he got into a boat and sat down, and the whole crowd stood along the shore. And he spoke to them at length in parables, saying, "A sower went out to sow. And as he sowed, some seed fell on the path, and birds came and ate it up. Some fell on rocky ground, where it had little soil. It sprang up at once because the soil was not deep, and when the sun rose, it was scorched, and it withered for lack of roots. Some seed fell among thorns, and the thorns grew up and choked it. But some seed fell on rich soil, and produced fruit 100 or 60 or 30-fold. Whoever has ears ought to hear." The disciples approached him and said, "Why do you speak to them in parables?" He said to them in reply, "Because knowledge of the mysteries of the kingdom of heaven has been granted to you, but to them it has not been granted. To anyone who has, more will be given, and he will grow rich. From anyone who has not, even what he has will be taken away. This is why I speak to them in parables, because they look but do not see, and hear but do not listen or understand. Isaiah's prophecy is fulfilled in them, which says, 'You shall indeed hear, but not understand. You shall indeed look, but never see. Gross is the heart of this people. They will hardly hear with their ears. They have closed their eyes, lest they see with their eyes, and hear with their ears, and understand with their hearts, and be converted, and I heal them. But blessed are your eyes because they see, and your ears because they hear. Amen, I say to you, many prophets and righteous people longed to see what you see, but did not see it, and to hear what you hear, but did not hear it. Hear then the parable of the sower. The seed sown on the path is the one who hears the word of the kingdom without understanding it, and the evil one comes and steals away what was sown in his heart. The seed sown on rocky ground is the one who hears the word and receives it at once with joy. But he has no root and lasts only for a time. When some tribulation or persecution comes because of the word, he immediately falls away. The seed sown among thorns is the one who hears the word, but then worldly anxiety and the lure of riches choke the word, and it bears no fruit. But the seed sown on rich soil is the one who hears the word and understands it, who indeed bears fruit and yields 100 or 60 or 30-fold. The Gospel of the Lord.
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2: Though he taught in parables, it was still difficult for the heart of man to understand. In the Gospel reading of this Sunday, Jesus used the common farming experience of the sower to teach about the Word of God. From the explanation of Jesus, the productivity of the seed depends so much on the soil. It therefore means that the fruitfulness of the Word of God sown in our hearts depends on the kind of heart and the disposition we have when we receive the Word. The Word of God is very purposeful and destined to accomplish a unique plan in each of our life. The Word of God is very relevant to every one of us according to our needs. The Word of God is the very source of everything that exists on earth. And so, to accomplish anything in our life, we need the Word of God. Which soil are you? May the message of Christ in all its richness continue to find a home in our hearts through the same Christ, our Lord. Amen. Peace be with you.
1: Father Hilary Munyaneza, Father Enabong Odaidyong contributed to the program. I am Father Paul Samasumo. Do stay tuned in for our bulletin of church news and later the world around us all about our environment.

0: I am Johnny Baptist Tumusime with a bulletin of church news. Pope Leo XIV had a special lunch with over 200 poor and socially vulnerable people on Saturday. The event took place in the gardens of the papal summer residence of Castel Gandolfo, located a few kilometers from the city of Rome. Before lunch, the guests joined Cardinal Fabio Baggio, the Director General of the Laudato Si Center for Higher Education, and the Prefect of the Dicastery for the Service of Charity, Archbishop Luis Marin de San Martin, in the celebration of Holy Mass.
1: Buongiorno a tutti e benvenuti. Grazie per essere qui.
0: Before sitting to eat, Pope Leo thanked the guests for coming and reaffirmed the Church's desire to express God's love to every person. He said that one of the Pope's official titles is Builder of Bridges, and explained that he wanted to build a bridge with all and their families and with the society in which they want to live. That is a society marked by justice, where the causes of poverty can be eliminated, and where the causes of the injustices that still exist in the world can be overcome.
1: Ringrazio tutti voi e tutti coloro responsabili per organizzare questo bellissimo pranzo.
0: Pope Leo thanked those who organized and those who prepared the lunch, noting that whenever people come together to share in the spirit of encounter around the same table, Jesus is present. In sharing together, he added, people build a different world, that is a world of hope, a world that is a shining candle of light. The Holy Father concluded his short address with an invitation to everyone to play a role in building communities of solidarity and mutual care, and a church of justice, peace, and love. Pope Leo has appointed Father Vincent Lawrence Mpwaji as Auxiliary Bishop of the Metropolitan Archdiocese of Dar es Salaam in Tanzania. The bishop-elect is a priest of the same archdiocese. He was born in 1978 and ordained a priest in 2008. Since his ordination, he has served in a number of capacities, including as Diocesan Secretary, Secretary for Education, and Attorney of the Archdiocesan Tribunal. At the time of his appointment, Father Vincent Lawrence Mpwaji has been serving as Chancellor of the Archdiocese of Dar es Salaam and as a Parish Priest of St. Joseph's Cathedral Parish. He pursued studies in dogmatic theology at the Pontifical Gregorian University in Rome, graduating with a doctorate in 2021. In another development, Pope Leo XIV has appointed the retired Archbishop of Bombay in India, Cardinal Oswald Gracias, as his special envoy to the 12th Plenary Assembly of the Federation of the Asian Bishops' Conferences, which will be held in the Indonesian city of Jakarta from 20th to 26th this month. The assembly is the highest gathering of the Federation of Asian Bishops' Conferences. It will be attended by cardinals, bishops, clergy, religious, and lay representatives from across Asia. Guided by the theme, You Will See Greater Things, the call to synodal conversion and the mission to be bridges and bridge builders in Asia, the participants will reflect on the mission of the Church on the Asian continent and how to respond to contemporary pastoral challenges. In the appointment letter, Pope Leo told Cardinal Gracias that among his tasks will be to preside over the opening Holy Mass, to convey the Pope's greetings to the participants, and to highlight the importance of the plenary assembly. The bishops in Asia had formally invited the Pope to attend the plenary assembly, but he was unable due to other commitments. The Holy See has expressed appreciation to the governments and non-governmental organizations that played a key role in reducing costs and making it possible for people living with the HIV virus that causes AIDS to access antiretroviral drugs that prolong life. The appreciation was delivered on Thursday by an official of the Holy See's Permanent Observer Mission at the United Nations in New York, Monsignor Marco Formica, in his address at the 2026 high-level meeting on HIV and AIDS.
2: The number of new HIV infection has declined in the most regions since 2010, with the greatest decreases in sub-Saharan Africa. Having access and adherence to antiretroviral treatment, people with HIV can live longer and lead healthier lives. Multisectoral partnerships have been key to reducing costs and expanding availability to treatments and should be further strengthened. Many still are excluded from such treatment, mostly in the developing world.
0: Monsignor Formica said strengthening health systems and building capacity for medical research, development, innovation, and production in developing countries are essential to ensuring consistent care and treatment for all, which ultimately contributes to the promotion and protection of God-given human dignity. He expressed concern about many children in different parts of the world who are born HIV positive. He attributed this situation to inadequate testing and inconsistent treatment for mothers who are HIV positive.
2: Quality antenatal as well as perinatal and postpartum care protects both mothers and their children. It is vital to ensure early testing and consistent access to treatment for children with HIV in child-friendly formulations. The Catholic healthcare institutions, which provide approximately a quarter of all HIV-related care worldwide, will continue to do their part in their efforts to ensure that all people living with HIV receive treatment and care in line with their inherent human dignity.
0: Monsignor Marco Formica, an official of the Holy See's Permanent Observer Mission at the United Nations in New York, speaking there on Thursday at the United Nations high-level meeting on HIV and AIDS. The Archbishop of Bulawayo in Zimbabwe, His Grace Alexander Thomas Kalyanil, has written to priests, religious, and other Catholic leaders in the archdiocese, asking them to welcome without prejudices Zimbabwean nationals who have been forced to leave South Africa by xenophobic groups and integrate them in church institutions such as small Christian communities, associations, and parishes. He noted that resources are not sufficient, but advised that institutions that have can help those that do not have. Thousands of Zimbabweans who have been living in South Africa have been repatriated by the Zimbabwean government, and others have returned privately following violent attacks against foreign nationals by xenophobic groups. Archbishop Kalyanil described the returnees as having limited options and without means to manage their daily lives because they came back home with nothing after their property was either looted or destroyed by South African xenophobes. The outgoing Apostolic Nuncio to Mauritius, Archbishop Thomas Greiser, met Catholic leaders on Wednesday in the capital, Port Louis, to bid farewell and to thank them for their collaboration during his tenure of office in the country. Archbishop Greiser was appointed Apostolic Nuncio to Mauritius by the late Pope Francis in 2023. Pope Leo has transferred him to Uganda. Reflecting on the church in Mauritius, Archbishop Greiser expressed gratitude to Mauritian people for their faith and encouraged them to always look to Christ as the model of their day-to-day life. You are tuned to the English Africa Service of Vatican Radio.

0: Hello and welcome to The World Around Us, news about our environment. I'm Festus Tarawali. African countries have secured $900 million in new financial commitments to expand access to clean cooking technologies. The announcement was made on Thursday during a virtual meeting on clean cooking in Africa, organized by the International Energy Agency and the government of Kenya. The new pledge builds on the $2.2 billion pledged at the first Africa Clean Cooking Summit in Paris in 2024. It brought total commitment to more than $3.1 billion. The money will support the expansion of clean cooking fuels, improved stoves, and related infrastructure across the continent. The International Energy Agency reported that nearly 1 billion people in Africa still lacked access to clean cooking. Many continue to rely on charcoal, firewood, and other polluting fuels, which contributes to an estimated 850,000 premature deaths each year. Addressing the meeting, Kenyan President William Ruto said financing remained the biggest challenge in achieving universal access to clean cooking technologies across Africa. He said ambition had to be supported by investment. The Holy See has emphasized that access to safe drinking water and sanitation is essential for the full enjoyment of the right to life in a world where billions of people still lack that access. Francesca Merlo reports.
1: The Holy See has urged the international community to place human dignity at the heart of efforts to guarantee access to safe drinking water and sanitation, warning that billions of people continue to be deprived of one of life's most basic necessities. Speaking at the United Nations High-Level Political Forum on Sustainable Development in New York, the Permanent Observer Mission of the Holy See said the lack of access to clean water and sanitation is not simply a development challenge, but a profound injustice that undermines the right to life and hinders integral human development. The Holy See noted that these inequalities represent not only a failure to achieve Sustainable Development Goal 6, dedicated to clean water and sanitation, but also a failure to safeguard the sanctity of human life. Central to the intervention was the insistence that water must never be treated solely as an economic resource or commercial commodity. Instead, the Holy See described it as a common good and a shared gift entrusted to the whole human family, calling for its governance to be guided by equity, solidarity, and the universal destination of goods. The statement also appealed for greater international support for developing countries, especially those facing the greatest challenges through increased financial assistance, technology transfer, and capacity-building initiatives. But the Holy See stressed that achieving universal access to water requires more than infrastructure and technical solutions. It called for a cultural and ethical transformation, encouraging education programs that promote responsible stewardship, reduce waste, and foster more sustainable patterns of consumption. Finally, the Permanent Observer Mission pointed to the upcoming 2026 United Nations Water Conference as a key opportunity to advance these efforts, urging governments to adopt policies that prioritize the poor and the vulnerable. Concluding its address, the Holy See reminded delegates that safeguarding water means safeguarding life itself, and called on the international community to move beyond narrow interests and act with solidarity and justice for present and future generations. I'm Francesca Merlo.
0: More than 24 million people across the Sahel region are in urgent need of humanitarian assistance as conflict, hunger, displacement and climate shocks push families into extreme vulnerability. The UN Aid Coordination Office, OCHA, says many people have been forced to make impossible choices just to survive. Daniel Johnson of UN News has more.
2: Conflict, hunger, displacement and climate shocks have caused extreme vulnerability, OCHA says, while funding remains critically low. The agency's Roberto Colombo warned that the coming months will be especially challenging, as more than 50 million people are expected to be acutely food insecure during the lean season.
3: But behind those numbers are families making impossible choices every day. Across the region, millions of people are living through a combination of violence, displacement, hunger and climate shocks. Parents are struggling to feed their children. Families who have fled their homes are trying to build their lives with very little support. Many children have spent years without access to education, while communities face increasing uncertainty about their future.
2: The Sahel crisis is unfolding across Burkina Faso, Chad, Mali, Niger, the far north of Cameroon, and northeast Nigeria. All those impacted need sustained support and collective action from the international community to ensure that vulnerable communities are not left behind at a time when they need most help, Mr. Colombo insisted. Daniel Johnson, UN News.
0: Western Europe has recorded its hottest June on record, while globally it was the second warmest June ever measured, according to the latest figures from the European Union's Copernicus Climate Change Service. The World Meteorological Organization says the extreme heat is consistent with the effects of a changing climate. The researchers said on Thursday that the record temperatures were driven in part by exceptionally warm seas, with global ocean surface temperatures for June reaching their highest levels on record for the month. Here is Claire Nullis from the World Meteorological Organization speaking to reporters.
4: Copernicus Climate Change Service, which is from the European Union, they issued their monthly figures for June yesterday. Western Europe had its hottest June on record. Globally, it was the second hottest June. Globally, however, sea surface temperatures were the highest on record. So that is setting the scene for more heat, unfortunately, to come. The heat is continuing as we move into July.
0: Claire Nullis from the World Meteorological Organization, the UN Weather Agency. And that's all for this edition of The World Around Us, news about our environment. Until the same time next week, I am Festus Tarawali.
5: 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In our next program at the same time tomorrow, you can hear our reports with the Pope on Sunday. Praised be Jesus Christ. Laudetur Jesus Christus.

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0: In the headlines this Saturday, July the 11th, Pope Leo XIV lunches with some 200 poor and socially vulnerable people in Castel Gandolfo and reaffirms the Church's wish to express God's love to every person. At a UN high-level meeting on HIV/AIDS, the Holy See calls for renewed global commitment to end AIDS and appeals that no one be left behind. And we remember the more than 8,000 victims of Srebrenica on the 31st anniversary of the massacre. In the Vatican, I'm Linda Bordoni. Pope Leo XIV on Saturday participated in a special lunch with the Pope in Borgo Laudato Si, in the Pontifical Gardens of Castel Gandolfo, together with some 200 poor and socially vulnerable people, including 35 children. The invitees were accompanied by the Diocese of Rome and affiliated charitable organisations. The day's programme began with Mass, celebrated by Cardinal Fabio Baggio, Director General of the Laudato Si Centre for Higher Education, and con-celebrated by Archbishop Luis Marin de San Martin, the Pope's almoner and prefect of the Dicastery for the Service of Charity. At table under the trees, Pope Leo welcomed everyone with gusto. Deborah Castellano-Luboff reports.
2: Sono venuto senza discorso, però con fame.
3: Pope Leo XIV said he came without a prepared speech, but did come with hunger, but a hunger for justice, for genuine charity, and a church that truly knows how to open its doors to welcome and receive everyone.
2: Però con fame di giustizia, con fame di autentica carità, con fame per una chiesa che veramente sa aprire le porte, accogliere, ricevere tutti.
3: With these words, Pope Leo XIV greeted those gathered for the special lunch with the Pope at Borgo Laudato Si in the Pontifical Gardens of Castel Gandolfo, an event bringing together some 200 people living in vulnerable circumstances. Welcoming those present, the Holy Father thanked them for coming and reaffirmed the Church's desire to express God's love to every person. As you know well, one of the Pope's titles is Pontiff, a builder of bridges. And today, too, we want to build a bridge with all of you, with your families, and with the society in which we want to live. One marked by justice, where the causes of poverty can be eliminated and where the causes of the injustices that still exist in our world can be overcome. This, he said, is the church we want to be.
2: Questa è la chiesa che vogliamo essere.
3: The Pope also thanked those gathered. He said, whenever we come together, whenever we share this spirit of encounter around the same table, the one table where Jesus is also present among us, we are truly building a different world. Observing that too often our world is fractured by violence, hatred, and discrimination, Pope Leo encouraged everyone to build community and live out solidarity and care. He said, let us work together and strive always to be this kind of church, a church of justice, peace, and love. Pope Leo extended his blessing upon everyone, saying, may the Lord's blessing come down upon us.
2: Chiediamo che il Signore ci benedica e benedica questo cibo, questa mensa che vogliamo condividere.
3: I'm Deborah Castellano-Luboff.
0: And the Pope is calling on the faithful to pray for peace in Ukraine and for all those who have suffered because of the war. In a letter to Archbishop Paul Richard Gallagher, whom he's appointed as his special envoy to celebrations marking the 35th anniversary of the restoration of the Latin Rite Church's structures in Ukraine, Pope Leo recalled the cruel persecution endured by the Catholic Church under the Soviet regime after the Second World War. He noted that the Church has since experienced renewed life and groweth, as it now marks this important anniversary alongside the 25th anniversary of St. John Paul II's apostolic journey to the nation. Entrusting Archbishop Gallagher with presiding over celebrations in Berdikiv on the 19th of July, Pope Leo asks him to pray for all the faithful, living and deceased.